Jan Ladislav Dušek's Grand Sonata, performed by Friedrich Marvin on Classical WSMR. I'm Thea Lobo, and this 4th of July, America celebrates its 250th birthday, and Classical WSMR will be featuring some of the best American music ever composed throughout the holiday weekend. We also think it's a great time to reflect on the state of the nation. So WSMR wants to know, what does America mean to you? Artistic freedom? Economic opportunity? Symphony on the lawn? 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Then listen during the 4th of July weekend as Classical WSMR shares what America means to you and your neighbors. Next, you'll hear cellist Claude Stark and the Southwest German Chamber Orchestra of Pforzheim, led by Paul Ungerer, performing Karl Stamitz's Cello Concerto in G on WSMR, Florida's classical music station.

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That was the Cello Concerto in G by Karl Stamitz. Paul Angerer led the Southwest German Chamber Orchestra of Pforzheim with cello soloist Claude Stark on Classical WSMR. I'm Thea Lobo. 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That's 813-974-8682. And thanks. Next, enjoy a French opera favorite. This is the Flower Duet from Lakmé by Léo Delibes. It depicts the title character Lakmé and her maid Malika, describing the idyllic riverbank covered in roses and jasmine. This is Barry Wordsworth leading the BBC Concert Orchestra in the orchestrated version of the Lakmé Duet by Delibes.

0: Barry Wordsworth conducted the BBC Concert Orchestra in Leo Delibes' Flower Duet from the opera Lakmé on classical WSMR 89.1 and 103.9.
1: Hello, this is Joe Militer. I live in Bradenton, Florida. My wife and I lived in Manhattan, New York for years before this, but we moved down here in 2013 and are enjoying WSMR constantly. Although she passed away, I still listen to WSMR because you played two of my favorite pieces of all time, Luciano Pavarotti's Nessun Dorma and Chopin's Heroic Polonaise. It made me come to the phone. So I congratulate you on your programming, and I am so thankful to have you in my life. Thank you.
0: I'm Thea Lobo, and here's saxophonist Robert Umaker and pianist Arthur Tollefson performing the Romance for Alto Saxophone and Piano by William Grant Still on WSMR, Florida's classical music station, online at WSMR.org.

William Grant Still's Romance for Alto Saxophone and Piano. You heard pianist Arthur Tollefson accompanying saxophonist Robert Umaker on Florida's Classical Music Station. 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I'm Thea Lobo. Hope you're having a lovely night so far. In 10 minutes, enjoy some entertaining Hummel, and after that, a little Eric Satie on the guitar. Right now, you'll hear German music for Shakespeare. This is the Merry Wives of Windsor Overture by Otto Nicolai. Christian Thielemann leads the Vienna Philharmonic Orchestra.

That was Otto Nicolai's Merry Wives of Windsor Overture, performed by the Vienna Philharmonic Orchestra under Christian Thielemann on Classical WSMR. I'm Thea Lobo, so glad you could tune in. Some music stays with you for a lifetime. 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That's 855-WSMR-CAR. And thanks so much. Next, you'll hear oboist Alex Klein and the Czech National Symphony Orchestra, led by Paul Freeman, in the introduction, the theme, and variations by Johann Nepomuk Hummel on Classical WSMR 89.1 and 103.9, online at wsmr.org.

Johann Nepomuk Hummel's introduction theme and variations. Paul Freeman conducted the Czech National Symphony Orchestra with oboe soloist Alex Klein on WSMR, Florida's classical music station. I'm Thea Lobo. Tomorrow's Splendid Table was recorded live in the new Tampa Performing Arts Center with WUSF as part of the Splendid Table's 30th anniversary tour. Guests include Dalia Cologne of WUSF's The Zest podcast and author of the Florida Vegetarian Cookbook, Andrea Gonsmart-Williams of the legendary Columbia Restaurant founded in 1915 by her great-great-grandfather, Anthony Gilbert, a community leader known for his video reviews of Tampa Bay's under-the-radar eateries, and Megan Sorby, founder and CEO of Pine Island Redfish. Tune in to WUSF 89.7 at noon tomorrow to catch a slice of local pride on a national stage. Next, you'll hear guitarist Pierre Lagneau performing Musique Saintime et Secrète by Eric Satie, right here on Classical WSMR.

You just enjoyed Eric Satie's Musiques Intimes et Secrètes, performed by guitarist Pierre Laniot on Classical WSMR. If you're catching up on culture, WUSF Jazz has a playlist to set the tone as you walk around the local art scene. About 5 hours of piano, synth, fusion, and lo-fi jazz are waiting for you with the Museum Jazz playlist at WUSFJazz.org. I'm Thea Lobo. Thanks so much for listening. During the summer of 1776, Mozart was busy composing a trilogy of occasional works. The third and final work was likely the most personal for the composer. It was a divertimento that Mozart composed to celebrate the name day of his own sister, Nannerl. You'll hear the Orpheus Chamber Orchestra performing Mozart's Divertimento for Strings and Winds in D, right here on WSMR, Florida's classical music station, online at WSMR.org, on Instagram, Facebook, and YouTube under Classical WSMR.

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0: This is Tina, your favorite paratransit bus driver for Manatee County. I just wanted to thank you again for the beautiful music that's piping through my bus all day long. It gets me through the day, and my passengers enjoy it. I do appreciate you so much. I just had to add a little bit of money to my monthly, and I'm happy to be a supporting member. What I can give, and I give it from my heart. So thanks so much, and have a blessed day.
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Elgar's Salut d'Amour from David Zinman and the Baltimore Symphony Orchestra here on Classical WSMR. 89.1 Sarasota, WUSF, 89.7 HD2 Tampa, broadcasting from the Ernie and Aliza Kretzmer Studio at the University of South Florida. I'm Susan Giles Wentech. Good to be with you this morning. Music by Haydn on the way. We'll also hear something from the Tales of Hoffman and Dvorak, too, here on Florida's Classical Music Station. The summer solstice is today, and so this will be the first Sunday of summer and Father's Day. You'll hear Antonio Vivaldi's Peppy Summer Concerto from the Four Seasons, played by an ensemble that includes Dutch keyboard player and two of his talented children on Sunday Baroque this weekend here on Classical WSMR. The Sunrise Serenade this morning is by Florence Price, the Symphony No. 3. 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

John Jeter and the Vienna Radio Symphony Orchestra with the Symphony No. 3 by Florence Price here on WSMR. Goodwill Minnesota helps people overcome barriers to employment and provides them with training and resources to become self-sufficient. 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Hot today with about a 30% chance of showers and thunderstorms, evening lows around 80. Are you ready for hurricane season? It's time to be ready. If you don't know your evacuation zone or have information about your county, you can get it in English or in Spanish at WUSF.org. This is pianist Emmanuel Axe with the Piano Sonata No. 58 by the father of the symphony, Franz Joseph Haydn.

Pianist Emmanuel Ax with the Piano Sonata No. 58 by Haydn here on WSMR. I'm Susan Giles Wentek. Good to have you here today. You probably have heard that America is celebrating its 250th birthday. Well, Classical WSMR is celebrating too, celebrating American music, and we want to know what your favorites are. You can tell us in the Talk to Us portion of the WSMR app, the Classical WSMR app, because if you just search by the call letters, you may not find the right app. Anyway, if you go inside the app, there are these three lines in the upper left-hand corner. That's where you click, and then you'll see Talk to Us, and then you can record your message. And we'd love to hear from you through the Classical WSMR app. And what I want to know, what we want to know is, what's your favorite American music and why? Here's music by Offenbach. He's really known for basically one piece of music from the Tales of Hoffman. This is the Barker Roll, not the Can-Can. Barry Wordsworth and the BBC Concert Orchestra.

The Barcarolle from the Tales of Hoffman by Offenbach from Barry Wordsworth and the BBC Concert Orchestra here on WSMR. Now from the brother and sister duo, Gil Shaham, violin, Orly Shaham, piano, four romantic pieces by Dvorak.

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I'm Susan Giles Wintek with Classical WSMR's Local Arts Spotlight. 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That's on through June 28th. The James Museum in St. Petersburg presents Wolves, photography by Ronan Donovan. The exhibition was created by the National Geographic Society and the National Museum of Wildlife Art. It features photographs and videos of wild wolves in Greater Yellowstone and Ellesmere Island in the Canadian Arctic. That's on through early September. And USF Contemporary Art Museum presents Breaking Barriers, Gathering Light. These are photographic images created through intensive online photo workshops offered to military veterans and their families. The show is on at USF CAM through July 25th. For more arts and culture stories, stop by WSMR.org. Now from Hans-Jörg Schellenberger oboe with the Berlin Philharmonic, you're going to hear the Oboe Concerto in C Major by Mozart on Classical WSMR.

Mozart's Oboe Concerto in C Major from Hans-Jürg Schellenberger Oboe with the Berlin Philharmonic Orchestra on WSMR. Music by John Williams on the way, and CPE Bach, too. Speaking of Bach, Johann Sebastian Bach was not only a prolific composer, he also had 20 children. On Father's Day this weekend, you can listen to music by Johann Sebastian Bach, played by an outstanding musical father and son team. It's one of the highlights on Sunday Baroque this week, and you can hear it today from 10 a.m. to 2 p.m. on WSMR. Sirkka Liisa Kakkonen-Pilch leads the Finnish Baroque Orchestra in the Suite in F Major by Christoph Graupner on WSMR.

Sirkka Liisa Kakkonen-Pilch led the Finnish Baroque Orchestra in the Suite in F Major by Graupner on WSMR. I'm Susan Giles, One Tech, music by John Williams coming up, and CPE Bach, too. The Sarasota Players present Hadestown Teen Edition, a haunting musical that reimagines two ancient Greek myths and a story about love, hope, and the cost of following your heart. Shows run July 22nd through August 2nd. Tickets at theplayers.org. Anthony McGill is the clarinetist, Gabriela Montero piano, Itzhak Proman violin, and cellist Yo-Yo Ma. What a team, playing The Air and Simple Gifts, music by John Williams on WSMR.

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Hurricane season is a long season. It's underway now and goes until November. And forecasters are predicting a below-average season, but you still need to be ready, especially since there's already been a tropical storm named Arthur. You can get help from WUSF's Hurricane Guide. 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Now music by Carl Philipp Emanuel Bach, the Symphony No. 4 from John Sue and the Vivaldi Project.

John Hsu and the Vivaldi Project with the Symphony No. 4 by Carl Philipp Emanuel Bach. And in a moment, we'll be hearing music by Antonio Vivaldi. Nothing helps the day along like music. And for a twist on the classic, sample the composers interpreted by artists like John Batiste, Dave Brubeck, Wayne Shorter, and more. 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I'm Susan Giles, Wentech. This is the Concerto for Two Trumpets by Vivaldi from trumpeter Wynton Marsalis with Raymond Leopard and the English Chamber Orchestra.

Trumpeter Wynton Marsalis with Raymond Leopard and the English Chamber Orchestra performing the Concerto for Two Trumpets by Vivaldi here on WSMR. I'm Susan Giles. Wintech, kick off your holiday weekend on July 1st at Wordplay, a crossword puzzle party on the campus of USF St. Pete. 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Music by Ravel on the way, and Edward MacDowell, too. This is Grieg's Sigurd Jorsalfar Suite from Nema Järvi and the Gothenburg Symphony Orchestra on WSMR.

The Sigurd Jorsalfar Suite by Grieg from Nema Järvi and the Gothenburg Symphony Orchestra. I'm Susan Giles. Wentech, this 4th of July is a big birthday for the country, and classical WSMR will feature some of the best American music ever written throughout the holiday weekend. What's your favorite piece of American music and why? 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This is Auriol with the Sonatine and Trio for Flute, Viola, and Harp by Ravel on classical WSMR.

Auréole with the Sonatine and Trio for flute, viola, and harp by Ravel here on WSMR. I'm Susan Giles Wintek. Classical WSMR has an occasional series called Meet Your Musical Neighbor. 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Edward McDowell and his wife founded the famous McDowell Artist Colony, which is still going strong under the name McDowell in Peterborough, New Hampshire. Here's McDowell's Suite No. 1, Opus 42. Takuo Yuasa leads the Ulster Orchestra on WSMR.

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Edward McDowell's Suite No. 1, Opus 42 from Takuo Yuasa and the Ulster Orchestra here on Classical WSMR 89.1, Sarasota WUSF 89.7, HD2 Tampa. Proudly broadcasting from the Ernie and Eliza Kretzmer Studio at the University of South Florida. I'm Susan Giles, Wentech, music by Chopin on the way, Tchaikovsky 2, and Beck. Maybe you've not heard of Beck, but good music on the way. This is the Chanson Triste, the sad song by Henri Duparc from cellist Misha Majsky with Daria Ovora, piano on WSMR.

0: See, Elton John wasn't the first person to write a sad song. This is the Chanson Triste, the sad song by Henri Duparc, from cellist Misha Majsky with pianist Daria Ovora here on WSMR. I'm Susan Giles, Wentech. Good to have you here. 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
1: Father's Day originated early in the 20th century. It was inspired by a woman who wanted to honor good fathers, starting with her own, because he had raised his six children all alone after their mother died. On Father's Day this weekend, you'll hear some successful musicians who honored their fathers by following in their footsteps. It's on Sunday Baroque this weekend.
0: Sunday Baroque is coming your way this morning at 10, and let me say happy Father's Day to you if you're a dad. It's a wonderful day to celebrate these men in our lives who mean so much. Here's Eric Kunzel and the Cincinnati Pops with a grand valse brillante, the waltz number 1 by Chopin on WSMR.

The Grand Valse Brillant, the waltz number one by Chopin from Eric Kunzel and the Cincinnati Pops here on WSMR. 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I'm Susan Giles Wentek. Good to be with you. The summer solstice is today, so this will be the first Sunday of summer and Father's Day. You'll hear Antonio Vivaldi's Peppy Summer Concerto from the Four Seasons, played by an ensemble that includes a Dutch keyboard player and two of his talented children on Sunday Baroque, coming your way at 10. This is pianist Andre Watts with Yoel Levy and the Atlanta Symphony Orchestra playing the first piano concerto by Tchaikovsky. Stop me if you've heard this one before.

Pianist Andre Watts with Yoel Levy and the Atlanta Symphony Orchestra playing Tchaikovsky's first piano concerto on WSMR. Now from Kevin Mallon and the 13 Strings Chamber Orchestra, the Sinfonia in G Major by Beck.

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3: This is Sunday Baroque. I'm Suzanne Bona. Johann Sebastian Bach was not only a prolific composer, he was also a prolific father of 20 children. On this Father's Day, you can listen to music by Johann Sebastian Bach, played by a musical father and son team, Japanese keyboard virtuoso Masaaki Suzuki and his son, Masato.

In 1676, at age 20, French musician Marin Marais got his job playing at the royal court of Versailles. That year, he also married Catherine d'Amincourt and eventually had 19 children with her. With nearly 600 musical compositions, the prolific dad was also a prolific composer. Palladian Ensemble plays a symphony by Marin Marais.

Palladian Ensemble played a symphony by French musician and father of 19, Marin Marais. This is Sunday Baroque, supported by the Santa Fe Opera, with preview dinners, tailgate picnics, and more to kick off the evening. From boots to ball gowns, the only dress code is fun. More information at santafeopera.org. In 1708, Johann Friedrich Fasch was a student who helped establish a musical group that met on Friday evenings in Leipzig. Epoca Baroca plays a quartet by Johann Friedrich Fasch.

Epoca Barroca, played a quartet for violin, oboe, and bassoon by Johann Friedrich Fasch. His youngest child, Carl Friedrich, was also a musician. Trumpeter John Wallace and the Philharmonia play a movement from Carl Friedrich Fasch's trumpet concerto.

0: Trumpeter John Wallace was the soloist, along with oboist John Anderson and violinist Peter Thomas, and they performed with the Philharmonia. It was a movement from Carl Friedrich Fasch's Concerto for Trumpet, Oboe d'Amore, and Violin. This is Sunday Baroque.
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0: 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Englishman John Jenkins' father was a carpenter who also made musical instruments. The son was a viol player whose patrons included King Charles I. John Jenkins wrote more than 800 compositions, and this Lyra consort subtitled The Six Bells is one of them. Peter Holman leads the Parley of Instruments Renaissance Violin Consort.

Peter Holman led the Parley of Instruments Renaissance Violin Consort, playing the Lyra Consort, subtitled Six Bells, composed in the early 17th century by John Jenkins. Peter Holman was one of the co-founders of the Parley of Instruments back in 1979. The English conductor and musicologist is also father of talented bassoonist Sally Holman. The Royal Northern College of Music Manchester graduate performs with early music groups throughout Europe. She is also one of the featured soloists with the Harmonious Society of Tickle Fiddle Gentlemen on their brand new album. This is a concerto for oboe and bassoon and strings by Antonín Reichenauer.

0: from their newly released album, Vivaldi in Prague. Bassoonist Sally Holman, oboist Mark Bagent, and the Harmonious Society of Tickle Fiddle Gentlemen, led by Robert Rawson, played a concerto by Antonin Reichenauer. You can look up all the music on our website, sundaybaroque.org.
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0: 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Suzuki's son Masato is also an accomplished keyboard player, and this is their performance of Suzuki's two harpsichord arrangement of Johann Sebastian Bach's Concerto, Catalog No. 1061.

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0: Harpsichordist Masaaki Suzuki and his son Masato, also harpsichordist, were featured with Bach Collegium Japan playing a two-harpsichord arrangement of Johann Sebastian Bach's Concerto Catalog No. 1061. Sunday Baroque is produced at WSHU in Fairfield, Connecticut, and funded by the Richard P. Garmany Fund at Hartford Foundation for Public Giving, providing support to institutions that are committed to enriching lives in Connecticut, including TheaterWorks and Hartford Chorale. Our production team is Julie Fredino, Jennifer Basher, Sabrina Garone, Ann Lopez, and I'm Suzanne Bona. This is Sunday Baroque. This son of mine is an eagle whose wings are grown. He ought not to stay idle in the nest, and I ought not to hinder his flight. You know, every dad wants to see his child become independent, right? But it took Alessandro Scarlatti a long time to make that observation about his son, Domenico, and finally cut the apron strings. In today's terms, he was a helicopter dad. Coming up on Sunday Baroque, you'll hear music by both father and son.
1: 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I'm Susan Giles, Wentech. This 4th of July is going to be a major birthday for the USA, and classical WSMR will feature some of the best American music ever composed throughout the holiday weekend. 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I'm Susan Giles, Wentech.
0: This is Sunday Baroque. I'm Suzanne Bona. Happy summer solstice. June 21st is the first day of summer and the longest day of the year. And since today is also Father's Day, today's highlights include Antonio Vivaldi's peppy summer concerto from the Four Seasons, played by an ensemble that includes Dutch keyboard player and musical dad Jan Janssen, with his daughter, violinist Janine, and his son, cellist Martin.

John Johnson was one of England's royal lutenists in the 16th century. He was a favorite of Queen Elizabeth I. Like his father, Robert Johnson also served a variety of English royalty. Members of Baltimore Consort performed John Johnson's setting of Greensleeves, along with two poems set to music by his son, Robert Johnson, Full Fathom Five and Where the Bee Sucks.

William Shakespeare lived into the early 17th century, the first few years of the official Baroque era. Music was frequently woven into Shakespeare's works, and one of his collaborators was composer Robert Johnson. From their recording The Food of Love, Songs, Dances, and Fancies for Shakespeare, Baltimore consort and soprano Danielle Savanovic performed Full Fathom 5 and Where the Bee Sucks by Robert Johnson, and a setting of Greensleeves by his father, John Johnson. This is Sunday Baroque, supported by Newport Mansions, protecting, preserving, and presenting an exceptional collection of house museums and landscapes in one of the most historically intact cities in America, Newport, Rhode Island. NewportMansions.org. Dutch harpsichordist, organist, and pianist John Janssen has made multiple recordings, and his three children are also accomplished musicians. This is John Janssen's performance with his daughter, violinist Janine Janssen, and son, cellist Martin Janssen, in the Janssen Ensemble playing the Summer Concerto by Antonio Vivaldi.

Violinist Jeanine Janssen was joined by her father, Jan, and her brother, Martin, and the Janssen Ensemble playing Summer from Antonio Vivaldi's Four Seasons. Vivaldi did not have children of his own, but he was a father figure to his many students at the Venetian Orphanage, where he taught for nearly 40 years. Ensemble Caprice sings a setting of Psalm number 116 that Vivaldi composed for the girls there.

0: Matthias Mauta directed Ensemble Caprice singing Laudate Dominum, Antonio Vivaldi's setting of Psalm number 116. 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
1: 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Thanks for being here. Happy Father's Day. I'm Susan Giles, Wintech. 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The Bishop Museum of Science and Nature in Bradenton presents Play Ball, a Smithsonian exhibition, journey into the heart, history, and culture of Latino baseball and its impact in the United States. This bilingual exhibition is on view now through June 28th. 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
2: We know a lot about the violins and cellos, but what about the viola, always caught in the middle? We spotlight five promising violists next time on From the Top.
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0: Sunday Baroque is funded thanks to financial support from the Friends of Sunday Baroque, whose generous contributors include the New Family Trust in memory of Joan Cockrell New. Italian composer Alessandro Scarlatti belonged to an elite group of 17th century musicians, artists, intellectuals, and aristocrats who met to discuss and promote Italian cultural life. It was called the Arcadian Society. And although Scarlatti was best known for his operas and cantatas, this is his first cello sonata. It's played by cellist Ofeyi Gaillard with her Pulcinella Orchestra.

Cellist Ophélie Gaillard and Pulcinella Orchestra played the first cello sonata by Alessandro Scarlatti. He was a father of 10, and his son Domenico followed in his footsteps as a musician. He worked for the princess, who later became Queen of Spain. Domenico Scarlatti wrote 555 keyboard sonatas, and pianist Orion Weiss plays two of them.

0: Pianist Orion Weiss played two of the 555 keyboard sonatas composed by Domenico Scarlatti. Our website has more about the music and recordings you're hearing today. 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
1: 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Amy Collins is an oboist and an adjunct professor at USF. 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
0: 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Society of Sciences and Letters. The Norwegian Baroque Orchestra plays Berlin's Symphonia for Cornetto.

Gottfried von der Goltz led the Norwegian Baroque Orchestra with cornetto soloist Alexandra Opsahl in the world premiere recording of the Sinfonia for Cornetto by Johann Daniel Berlin. His son, Johann Heinrich, was also a musician, and he secured his first church organist job at age 17. Eventually, he succeeded his father as organist of the cathedral in Trondheim, Norway. Recorder player Caroline Eidsten Dahl and ensemble Freitoff play this sonatina composed by Johann Heinrich Berlin.

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0: Recorder player Caroline Eidsten Dahl was the soloist, with Ensemble Freitoff playing a sonatina by Johann Heinrich Berlin. Sunday Baroque is produced at the Richard P. Garmany Classical Music Production Suite at WSHU Public Radio in Fairfield, Connecticut, by Julie Fredino, Jennifer Basher, Sabrina Garone, Ann Lopez, and I'm Suzanne Bona. You're listening to Sunday Baroque. It's not uncommon for kids to work in the family business, including kids whose parents have their own musical ensembles. The first big professional gig for violinist Florence Malgoire was playing in the period instrument group founded by her father, the oboist and conductor Jean-Claude Malgoire. Coming up on Sunday Baroque, you'll hear Florence Malgoire playing a sonata by French woman Elisabeth Claude Jacquet de la Guerre.
1: 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You're tuned to Sunday Baroque. I'm Susan Giles Wentuck. I'm glad you're listening. Hurricane season is very long, too long if you ask me, 6 months long. Are you ready for hurricane season? 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The forecast for today, very hot and humid. 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
0: It's Sunday Baroque. I'm Suzanne Bona. Father's Day originated early in the 20th century. It was inspired by a woman who wanted to honor good fathers, starting with her own, because he had raised his 6 children all alone after their mother died. Today's Father's Day tribute features some successful musicians who honored their fathers by following in their footsteps, such as Celedonio Romero and his 3 sons, who formed the powerhouse guitar quartet Los Romeros.

Jean-Claude Malgoire was a child prodigy oboe player who went on to attend the Paris Conservatory. In addition to his career as an oboist, he began conducting too, and he even founded a period instrument group. This is Jean-Claude Malgoire leading the orchestra of Italian Switzerland, playing the overture to the oratorio Carmen Secular by François-André Danequin-Philidor.

Jean-Claude Malgoire led the orchestra of Italian Switzerland playing the overture to Carmen Secular by François-André Danican-Philidor. A performance by Jean-Claude Malgoire's talented violinist daughter is coming up in about 15 minutes. This is Sunday Baroque, funded thanks to the friends of Sunday Baroque, including Rita Sackett, in loving memory of her husband, Mark. Johann Heinrich Schmelzer played cornet at St. Stephen's Cathedral in Vienna and was a court violinist for music-loving Emperor Leopold II in the 17th century. Schmelzer was best known for his instrumental music, such as this piece called a balletto. It's played by Freiburg Baroque.

Freiburg Baroque played a balletto by Johann Heinrich Schmelzer. His son Andreas was also a musician, and he adapted the 10th Rosary Sonata by Heinrich Bieber to craft a violin sonata he called the Victory of the Christians Over the Turks.

0: violinist John Holloway, organist Aloysia Assenbaum, and harpsichordist Lars Ulrich Mortensen played Andreas Anton Schmelzer's sonata subtitled The Victory of the Christians Over the Turks. 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
1: 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Hi there, I'm Mark Michaud. Every year on the third Sunday in June, we celebrate Father's Day. In the Baroque era, music was often a family business passed along from fathers to their children. You'll hear some of those musical fathers and their talented offspring, including violinist Frank Peter Zimmermann and his son playing a concerto by another prolific musical father, Johann Sebastian Bach. It's on Sunday Baroque this afternoon on WSMR. 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
0: National distribution of Sunday Baroque is funded thanks to generous support from the Friends of Sunday Baroque, whose contributors include the Straup family of Wilton, Connecticut. 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Hearing legendary violinist David Oistrakh perform the Violin Concerto by Johannes Brahms inspired 7-year-old Florence Malgoire to start violin lessons. She was also influenced by her father, oboist and conductor Jean-Claude Malgoire, and when she grew up, she became concertmaster in the period instrument group founded by her dad. She also went on to form her own ensemble, Les Dominos. This is Florence Malgoire with Les Dominos playing the first violin sonata by Frenchwoman Elisabeth Claude Jacquet de la Guerre.

0: Violinist Florence Malgoire and her group Les Dominos played the first violin sonata by trailblazing French Baroque era musician Elisabeth Claude Jacquet de la Guerre. 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
1: 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And tonight, you'll hear an amazing piece of chamber music. Theolobo will feature Johannes Brahms' Clarinet Quintet at 7 o'clock. The James Museum shows you the world of Earth's most misunderstood animal, wolves, photography by Ronan Donovan. 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
0: 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Celedonio Romero was born in Cuba and raised in Malaga, Spain. That's where he cultivated his interests in playing guitar, poetry, and composing. And after he left Spain to migrate to the United States in 1957, he began teaching guitar to his three sons, Celine, Pepe, and Angel, and instilled a love of music from the time they were just tiny boys. In 1960, Celedonio Romero formed a guitar quartet with them, Los Romeros. And this is their arrangement of a concerto by Antonio Vivaldi that was originally for lute solo.

They earned the nickname Royal Family of the Guitar, Los Romeros Guitar Quartet. Celedonio Romero and his three sons, Angel, Pepe, and Celine. They performed a four-guitar arrangement of Antonio Vivaldi's Concerto, catalog number 93. Viola da gamba virtuoso and ensemble founder Jordi Savall nurtured his two children in music, too. He is joined by his daughter, Ariana, who is a harpist, along with other members of his group, Hesperian 21. They're playing an improvisation on the melody Canarios

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0: viol player Jordi Savall, his daughter, harpist Ariana Savall, guitarist Javier Diaz, organist Michael Berenger, and percussionist Pedro Esteban played an improvisation on the melody Canarios. Sunday Baroque is produced at WSHU in Fairfield, Connecticut, and funded by the Richard P. Garmany Fund at Hartford Foundation for Public Giving, providing support to institutions that are committed to enriching lives in Connecticut, including Theater Works and Hartford Chorale. Our production team is Julie Ferdino, Jennifer Basher, Sabrina Garone, Ann Lopez, and I'm Suzanne Bona. This is Sunday Baroque. Oxford-born musician Orlando Gibbons was one of the leading composers in the early Baroque era. Gibbons was a 12-year-old chorister at King's College, Cambridge, an organist in the Chapel Royal, and an acclaimed composer of sacred music, including madrigals and anthems. He was also father to 7 children, one of whom also became an outstanding musician. Coming up on Sunday Baroque, you'll hear music by Orlando Gibbons and his son in honor of Father's Day.
1: 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Well, America will be celebrating our 250th birthday. The 4th of July falls on a Saturday this year, and you can expect to hear lots of American music and patriotic favorites over the weekend. How would you like to get involved? Let us know how you're celebrating this year, or tell us what America means to you, or maybe you can just do a quick shout out to your neighbors. 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
0: This is Sunday Baroque. I'm Suzanne Bona. Every year on the third Sunday in June, we celebrate Father's Day. In the Baroque era, music was often a family business passed along from fathers to their children. And today we'll celebrate some of those musical fathers and their talented offspring, including violinist Frank Peter Zimmermann and his son playing a concerto by Johann Sebastian Bach.

In addition to being a tea master, Japanese musician Toyohiko Sato trained in guitar, lute, cello, music history, musicology, and composition. And one musical accomplishment that makes him proudest is training his daughter Miki as a lutenist. Together, they perform as a lute duo called Ayumi, and they made a recording in 2010. This is Toyohiko Sato and Miki Sato playing a minuet by Sylvius Leopold Weiss.

from their 2010 album of Baroque lute duets. Toyohiko Sato and his daughter Miki Sato were the lutenists playing a minuet by Silvius Leopold Weiss. Their father-daughter duo was called Ayumi. This is Sunday Baroque, funded thanks to support from the Friends of Sunday Baroque, whose generous contributors include Lynn Wather of Lake Grove, New York. Oxford, England-born Orlando Gibbons lived at the very beginning of the Baroque era. He worked his way up from being a 12-year-old chorister at King's College, Cambridge, to the job as organist in the Chapel Royal. Fretwork and the Choir of Magdalen College, Oxford, perform music by Orlando Gibbons.

fretwork, and the choir of Magdalen College, Oxford, performed In Nomine and Almighty and Everlasting God, music by Orlando Gibbons. His son Christopher Gibbons was only 10 when he lost his father, and he went to live with his uncle Edward Gibbons, who was also a musician. Christopher Gibbons wrote this fantasy suite in D minor. It's played by Richard Egarr and the Academy of Ancient Music.

0: Richard Egar and the Academy of Ancient Music played the Fantasy Suite in D minor by Christopher Gibbons. This is Sunday Baroque.
1: 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Happy first day of summer and happy Father's Day. Thanks for spending time with Sunday Baroque. Suzanne Bona will be here until 2 this afternoon. I'm Mark Michaud, and I'll join you then with more of the world's greatest music for the afternoon. And then at 5, stay with WSMR for this week's From the Top, our weekly showcase of young and super talented musicians. 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
0: Sunday Baroque is funded thanks to the Friends of Sunday Baroque, whose generous contributors include the Schilling Family Foundation, Incorporated. Pinchas Zukerman began playing recorder at the age of 4, and then he started taking clarinet lessons with his father. At 8, Pinchas Zukerman finally started playing violin, and in his 20s, he began conducting, too. This is Pinchas Zukerman as soloist and leader with the National Arts Center Orchestra, playing Antonio Vivaldi's Concerto for Violin and Cello, catalog number 547.

Violinist Pinka Zuckerman, cellist Amanda Forsyth, and the National Arts Center Orchestra played Antonio Vivaldi's Concerto, catalog number 547. Pinka Zuckerman's daughter, Ariana, is an opera singer. She is the soloist singing Rejoice Greatly, O Daughter of Zion, from George Frideric Handel's oratorio Messiah, with the American Bach soloists.

0: Jeffrey Thomas led the American Bach soloists, with soprano Ariana Zuckerman performing the aria Rejoice Greatly, O Daughter of Zion, from the oratorio Messiah by George Frideric Handel. 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
1: 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You can begin every day with a major work at 6 in the morning. 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
0: 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German violinist Frank Peter Zimmermann has a son, Serge, who has followed in his footsteps, not only becoming a professional concert violinist, but they both made their U.S. debuts as soloists with the Pittsburgh Symphony. The father and son collaborated with the Berlin Baroque soloists to perform an arrangement for two violins and orchestra of Johann Sebastian Bach's Concerto for Violin and Oboe.

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0: viol players Jonathan Dunford and Sylvia Abramovitz, and their son, lutenist Thomas Dunford, played the saraband and courant from the Suite in D Minor by Mérin Méré. Sunday Baroque is produced at the Richard P. Garmany Classical Music Production Suite at WSHU in Fairfield, Connecticut, by Julie Fredino, Jennifer Basher, Sabrina Garone, and Ann Lopez. I'm Suzanne Bona. This is Sunday Baroque.
1: 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America will be celebrating our 250th birthday, and the 4th of July falls a week from this coming Saturday. 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
2: I'm your host, pianist Peter Dugan. 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
3: Many people think that Bach is too mathematical or cerebral. As I started to study him, I realized it isn't just the natural beauty of these pieces, but the crazy mathematical things that he does. There is something beautiful about that, too.
1: That's at 5 this afternoon on WSMR. Well, hi there. I'm Mark Michaud. Hope you enjoyed Sunday Baroque. Suzanne Bona will be back next weekend from 10 to 2 on Classical WSMR. Now, here's the closest thing Peter Tchaikovsky ever came to creating a cello concerto. It's his Variations on a Rococo Theme. And this is Leonard Rose playing cello, joining Eugene Ormandy in the Philadelphia Orchestra.

Peter Tchaikovsky's Variations on a Rococo Theme. You heard Leonard Rose playing cello with Eugene Normandy and the Philadelphia Orchestra. A lot to celebrate today. It's Father's Day. It's the first day of summer, and the music is fine here at WSMR. You'll be hearing some beautiful piano music by Robert Schumann, and you'll also hear a concert overture by Franz Schubert before 3 o'clock. Next, an overture by William Boyce. 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Well, happy Father's Day. Composer William Boyce was a dad. Yeah, he had one son, little William Boyce Jr. Here's the overture number 5 by William Boyce. Adrian Shepherd leads Cantilena on WSMR.

That's the Overture No. 5 by William Boyce. You heard Adrian Shepherd conducting Cantilena on Classical WSMR 89.1 and 103.9. There is some beautiful piano music ahead by Robert Schumann. You'll hear pianist Stanislav Bunin up next. Hopefully you're staying cool this weekend. Weather's been hot and muggy with almost no rain, and looking ahead into the week, looks like more of the same. So pass the sunscreen, please. Here in hurricane season, our colleagues at WUSF want to make sure you stay safe. 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And thank you so much. Well, here's pianist Stanislav Bunin with the Kinderszenen, the scenes from childhood, by Robert Schumann on WSMR.

You just heard 13 little piano pieces there in the suite Robert Schumann called Kinderszenen, or Scenes from Childhood. And that final scene was a beauty. He called it The Poet Speaks. Maybe you recognize the piece called Traumerei, or Dreaming. It's not unusual to hear that piece played by itself. And that was pianist Stanislav Bunin on Florida's classical music station WSMR. And now Jerzy Starek conducts the Berlin Radio Symphony Orchestra, and here's the overture in the Italian style by Franz Schubert.

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Hi there, I'm Mark Michaud with music from the composer who fictitiously played the villain in the movie about Mozart. This is a flute and oboe concerto by Antonio Salieri. Clementine Hugendorn is playing flute. Pietro Borgonovo's at the oboe with Claudio Simone and E. Solisti Venedi on WSMR.

You heard E. Solisti Veneti, the Venetian soloist, with Claudio Simone conducting, featuring Clementine Hoogendoorn playing flute and oboist Pietro Bogonovo. And that was the Flute and Oboe Concerto by Antonio Salieri on Florida's classical music station, WSMR. Hey, there's some lovely chamber music ahead this afternoon. A suite for violin and piano by William Grant Still coming up around 3:30. Today is both Father's Day and the first day of summer. Let's celebrate with Felix Mendelssohn up next. Well, America's going to be celebrating our 250th birthday, not this coming Saturday, but the one after that, the 4th of July. And you can expect to hear lots of American music and patriotic favorites over that weekend. We'd love for you to get involved, too. Let us know how you're celebrating this year, or tell us what America means to you, or maybe you can just do a quick shout-out to your neighbors, something like, "Hi, this is Mark from Bradenton. Happy 4th of July." And you can do that by reaching out to WSMR in the classical WSMR app. There's a Talk to Us feature there. So click on the three lines in the upper left corner of the screen, and then click on the Talk to Us button, and the app will take it from there for you. Looking forward to celebrating the 4th of July with you this year. You know, Felix Mendelssohn was a dad. He had five kids, so happy Father's Day, Felix. And here's one of his pieces that's perfect for this first day of summer as well. Here's the Midsummer Night's Dream Overture. Ricardo Chailly leads the Gewandhaus Orchestra of Leipzig on classical WSMR.

You heard Ricardo Chailly conducting the Gewandhaus Orchestra of Leipzig with Felix Mendelssohn's Midsummer Night's Dream Overture here on this first day of summer. Thanks for spending time with Classical WSMR. 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Well, this is a three-movement suite for violin and piano by William Grant Still, and he got his inspiration for each movement of the suite by works of a different Black artist. So the first movement is about Richmond Barthe's African Dancer. The second movement is after one of Sergeant Johnson's works called Mother and Child. And the final movement is about August Savage's famous painting called Gamen. This is the suite for violin and piano by William Grant Still. Here's Clifton Panton playing violin with pianist Jason Alfred on Classical WSMR.

That's William Grant Still's Suite for Violin and Piano. Clifford Panton played violin with pianist Jason Alfred on Classical WSMR. 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Now here's Ivan Fischer conducting the Budapest Festival Orchestra, and this is the Hungarian Rhapsody No. 5 by Franz Liszt on Florida's classical music station WSMR 89.1 and 103.9.

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There's Franz Liszt's Hungarian Rhapsody No. 5. You heard Ivan Fischer conducting the Budapest Festival Orchestra. And you're listening to WSMR 89.1 Sarasota and WUSF 89.7 HD2 Tampa, broadcasting from the Ernie and Aliza Kretzmer Studio at the University of South Florida. Good afternoon. I'm Mark Michaud, wishing you a happy Father's Day and a happy first day of summer. Let's celebrate with this piano piece by Mary Watkins called Summer Days. And here's pianist Sarah Cahill.

There's a lovely piano piece called Summer Days for the first day of summer. It's the music of Mary Watkins, and you heard pianist Sarah Cahill on Florida's classical music station, WSMR. There's a Telemann trumpet concerto ahead before this week's From the Top at 5 o'clock. And there's a father-daughter moment from the world of opera coming up for Father's Day. But next, well, you'll hear one of the great Dvorak symphonies on WSMR. 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Well, America didn't just inspire Salvador Dali, it transformed him. 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More at thedali.org. Well, here's Maris Janssens leading the Oslo Philharmonic Orchestra, and this is the Symphony No. 7 by Antonín Dvořák on Classical WSMR.

The Great Symphony No. 7 by Antonín Dvořák. That was Maris Janssens with the Oslo Philharmonic Orchestra. 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And there's another major work coming to you tonight. The Evening Masterwork tonight has a bit of a twist, though. It's a piece of chamber music. Theolobo will be featuring the amazing clarinet quintet by Johannes Brahms. You'll hear the complete work at 7 tonight on Florida's classical music station. And next, a nice moment from Verdi's Rigoletto for Father's Day. 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Well, this is the father-daughter duet from Verdi's Rigoletto. Gilda sings with her dad here in Filia Mio Padre, My Father's Daughter. Here's Frida Hempel singing with Pasquale Amato on WSMR.

0: That's Frida Hempel singing with Pasquale Amato from Rigoletto. You heard Filia Mio Padre, the father-daughter duet, music of Verdi on classical WSMR. Well, we're getting the Steinway tuned at WSMR's performance studio in Tampa for three upcoming live performances with the Rebecca Penny's Piano Festival. 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
0: From the Top is on the way in just a few minutes here on Florida's classical music station, WSMR. I'm Mark Michaud, and I will see you tomorrow morning at 6. I'll be in bright and early for tomorrow's Sunrise Serenade, which is Mozart's Violin Concerto No. 3. See you here tomorrow morning. Now, here's a trumpet concerto by Georg Philipp Telemann with George Vosborough at the trumpet, joining Gerard Schwartz and the Seattle Symphony Orchestra.

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It's time for this week's From the Top.

0: We just heard 18-year-old cellist Jan Vargas Nedvecki from Wilmette, Illinois, perform the third movement of Sonata in D Major by 18th-century composer Pietro Locatelli, arranged by 19th-century cellist Carlo Alfredo Piatti. Welcome to From the Top, where outstanding young musicians come to play. I'm your host, pianist Peter Dugan. Today's show toggles between pieces in major and minor keys. The distinction between the two is one of the first harmonic lessons we learn as young musicians, the concept and essential guide for shaping the overall character of a composition. I'm excited to hear how our young artists express the nuances of these tonalities in their performances today. The piece we just heard in the bright and sunny key of D major comes from the Baroque era, when a piece of music took on a specific emotional affect dictated by its key, along with tempo and phrasing. There's even a musical theory called the Doctrine of Affections from that time period. Now let's meet cellist Jan Vargas Nedvecki, who we just heard embracing the exuberance of Locatelli's D major sonata. Jan, hey, welcome to From the Top.
1: Thank you for having me.
0: I just love the energy you bring to this piece. You played it with so much creativity, charm, passion. It was a delight to play it with you.
1: It was really a delight to play with you too.
0: This piece is interesting because the original violin sonata it's based on is Baroque. And then Piatti was this virtuoso from the Romantic era. How does the music speak to you?
1: For me, it's really a combination of both. I feel like some sections feel so Baroque, but there's also some sections you can really tell it's Piatti writing it, especially, you know, those really virtuosic sections. I love to play them more romantic just to show the difference between the two composers.
0: Jan, could you actually play a spot that you feel sounds very Baroque?
1: Yeah, for sure.

0: Yeah, totally. It has that poise and lilt. Now give me something juicy and romantic. Yeah. So beautiful.
1: Yeah, I really love it.
0: How did you find your way to the cello?
1: My sister plays the piano. She got accepted to a music festival in Europe when she was about 15. So I was like five. Our family all went with her. It was a festival called Musica Mundi in Belgium. She played a lot of chamber music there. My favorite instrument when I was, you know, listening to her groups was definitely the cello. It just felt so free and so natural, and the people who played it, they all came from the same teacher in Belarus. They all had like long hair and they played it.
0: Rock stars.
1: Rock stars. Kind of like rock stars. And I'm like, I want to play that instrument. So I came home and I started taking lessons.
0: Wow.
1: Coincidentally, I was accepted into the same music camp as my sister was. Musica Mundi in Belgium. So I went there.
0: Oh, full circle.
1: Yeah. And the same cello teacher that taught those people I was telling you about before, he gave me lessons there. And he was this Belarusian man, Vladimir Perlin, you know, and the lessons were very unique. It was very old school, very Russian style. But after that, he would come over here to Chicago from Belarus and live with us for 2 weeks for a couple of years. He was basically my teacher throughout the next few years until I found a new teacher here.
0: Wow. Do you speak any Russian?
1: I do, not very well, but I speak some Russian. I can understand it for sure.
0: Wow.
1: He only spoke Russian too.
0: Oh, so your lessons were only in Russian?
1: Oh, yes, yes.
0: That's pretty intense. What do you like to do when you take a break from practicing and from schoolwork?
1: When I'm traveling, I love to hike. That's really one of my favorite things.
0: Are you a speed hiker? Let me get to the top as quick as I can.
1: Oh, yeah.
0: Or
1: oh, yeah.
0: Stop and smell the roses.
1: Oh, no. I get to the top as quick as I can.
0: Okay.
1: Yeah.
0: You would leave me way in the dust then if we were hiking together. Jan, I think you've earned yourself the right to go take a hike if you'd like. You've just played so beautifully today. And thanks for sharing your joy with me and with all of our listeners.
1: Thank you so much.
0: 18-year-old Jan Vargas Nedvetsky from Wilmette, Illinois. In great contrast to the Locatelli, we will now hear the stormy third movement of Beethoven's Sonata for Piano and Violin No. 4 in the unsettling key of A minor, performed by 16-year-old violinist Lily Sullivan from Bloomington, Indiana, with yours truly on the piano.

0: That was 16-year-old violinist Lily Sullivan from Bloomington, Indiana, performing the third movement of Beethoven's Sonata for Piano and Violin No. 4 in A minor, with me, Peter Dugan, on the piano. Now, let's meet Lily Sullivan herself. Lily, welcome to From the Top.
1: That was a beautiful performance.
2: Thank you. Thank you very much.
1: That was so much fun to play with you.
2: Thank you.
1: Where have you been honing your craft?
2: Well, particularly in chamber music, I study at the Music Institute of Chicago Academy.
1: And you're not from Chicago.
2: I'm not, no.
1: So what is that journey like?
2: It's a weekly 4.5 to 5 hour car drive. Yeah.
1: So what makes it worth the time and the commitment?
2: I would say the connections and the learning experiences cultivated there most definitely make it worth it.
1: Yeah. How long have you been part of that program?
2: This is my fourth year with them, and it's such a privilege.
1: You mentioned the orchestra. You're the concertmaster of said orchestra?
2: I am, yes.
1: Congrats.
2: Thank you.
1: How long have you had the role?
2: Well, actually, I just got it. Yeah.
1: Wow.
2: Yeah.
1: Congratulations. Thanks. What does it feel like to hold that position of responsibility in a group that you've been a member of for a while?
2: It's really such a privilege because I know that our conductor is really wonderful and really meticulous. It was nice to take an audition and earn that and think, I've put in the work that I needed to. I'm learning a new skill.
1: Right, exactly. Do you come from a musical family, Lily?
2: I do not, no. My mom is a wildlife photographer. She does such extraordinary work. She travels to a lot of really interesting places. She specializes in big cats.
1: Oh my God.
2: Like tigers and such.
1: What's her prized photo that she's captured, her most prized?
2: Well, recently she had a photo of hers selected to be in the Remembering Tigers book that's coming out. And there's going to be an exhibition in London featuring that. So we're all so proud of her.
1: What would you say are the biggest challenges that you've already encountered on your journey as a young musician with professional aspirations?
2: Ooh, I would say one of my personal biggest challenges is not analyzing my playing as I'm giving a performance.
1: Yes.
2: Yeah. For me, what I noticed is, anytime there would be a little imperfection or something that I wasn't quite pleased with, it would completely detract from the overall musical idea and the quality of the performance. And then I thought, this isn't fair to me. This isn't fair to the composer. This isn't fair to the audience. I have to deliver a product that is whole in terms of integrity and musicianship.
1: Totally. I completely agree. Thank you, Lily, for that Beethoven performance. That will stay with me. It was so much fun.
2: Thank you. Thank you so much for having me. It was a privilege.
1: 17-year-old violinist and high school senior Lily Sullivan from Bloomington, Indiana.
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0: We're back with another piece in a major key, Bach's Prelude and Fugue in C major from Book 2 of The Well-Tempered Clavier. A new system of tuning had just been developed in this period, enabling the keyboard to be played in any key without needing to be retuned. Capitalizing on this innovation, Bach actually wrote 48 preludes and fugues, two for every major and minor key. Now, let's hear 17-year-old Caleb Sharkey from New York, New York, performing Bach's majestic Prelude and Fugue in C major, Book 2. Caleb, whenever you're ready, please take it from the top.

0: That was 17-year-old pianist Caleb Sharkey from New York, New York, performing Bach's Prelude and Fugue in C major from Book 2 of The Well-Tempered Clavier. Caleb, welcome to From the Top.
1: Thank you.
0: I hear the intelligence in your playing, the clarity of the lines and the polyphony. There's also sensitivity to harmony and nuance, and you bring yourself to the music.
1: Thank you very much.
0: Let's talk a little bit about what it means to play Bach, especially as a pianist, as someone who's playing this modern instrument.
1: Well, so for this piece specifically, one of the things that I really love about it is it really transcends a piano. When I play the piece, I can hear it on an organ because I think there's just this huge, grandiose sound. That's what I try to think about when I'm starting the piece.
0: Yeah, I heard the fullness. In general, is Bach a favorite for you?
1: Yeah, I mean, many people think that Bach is too mathematical or cerebral. I, in the past, maybe had that view, but over time, as I started to listen to him more and play him more and study him, I realized the beauty in it. And it isn't just the natural beauty of these pieces, but the beauty of these crazy mathematical things that he does. There is something beautiful about that too.
0: Right. What about some of the specific challenges of playing a Bach fugue? Have you played many?
1: I've played a few, like maybe five or six, yeah. Something my teacher has me do every time I start learning a fugue is to identify all the subjects when they come in. The subject is the main, I guess, idea of the piece, because sometimes they can be really hidden, like in between the different voices and stuff. It's a little bit of a scavenger hunt.
0: Caleb, would you share with our listeners your musical journey, where it started and how you got to this moment?
1: I guess it started when I was around 6 or 7. My mom is an amateur pianist, so we have a piano at home. My first lessons were with my mom, but then I started studying with her teacher too, which was a great experience. And I also took a violin for like 2 or 3 years somewhere in the middle of
0: Wow. I didn't know that.
1: When I was like 9 or 10, maybe. I kept along with piano the whole way because it was sort of like my first love. Just something about those keys is just... Then another notable aspect of my musical journey is when I was at the Metropolitan Opera Children's Chorus.
0: Yeah.
1: That was definitely a huge part of my musical education. I learned a ton from that.
0: How many years were you taking part in the children's chorus at the Met?
1: Well, I was probably there for 3 to 4 years, but I was... Oh. Auditioning and singing in actual operas for 2 seasons, I think. So I did 6 productions.
0: So we're talking to someone who has performed on the stage of the Metropolitan Opera over 60 times. That's so cool. Which production was most memorable when you think back on it?
1: Well, I think for my musical journey and like my education, Magic Flute, it was a solo role. Unfortunately, I never made it on stage for that production. I was the understudy, or they call it the cover.
0: The cover.
1: I was very upset at the time because I just really wanted to be, they're like these 3 creatures on the stage. They have like these weird tattoos and stuff. And
0: oh, that's the Drei Näbchen, right?
1: The three boys.
0: The 3 boys.
1: Yeah.
0: That's one of the most beautiful moments of the opera.
1: Yeah. I was upset at the time, but I think it taught me how to handle rejection and, you know, that not everything you can get easily. So
0: yeah,
1: it was
0: right.
1: An important life lesson.
0: Right, for sure. I understand you're also beginning to explore composition. Any projects that you've been composing that you're excited about?
1: Well, actually, something very exciting I've been working on is an opera.
0: Whoa.
1: I started it at the beginning of last year. I'm still working on it. It's a massive project. It's based on The Great Gatsby, the book. Because I read that in English class in 10th grade and I really loved it.
0: That's a great idea. Well, Caleb, thank you so much for spending this time with us. The performance was amazing and it's so nice to chat.
1: Thank you. You too.
0: 17-year-old pianist, singer, and composer Caleb Sharkey from New York, New York. 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
0: Welcome back to From the Top, where outstanding young musicians come to play. I'm your host, pianist Peter Dugan. It's so great to be with all of you this week and every week, thanks to the generosity of Susan and Gerald Slavitt. Today we've been enjoying a stellar group of young musicians whose repertoire alternates between canonical pieces in major and minor keys. Now we have an exciting new composition by 16-year-old Jack Kent Cook Young artist, composer and violinist Malik Muhammad from Chicago, Illinois. We'll now hear the first movement of Malik Muhammad's string quartet, Magnitude, written and recorded in 2024. The performers are Marion Mayuga and Matt Masaccio on violin, Mason Spencer on viola, and Francisco Malaspin on cello.

0: That was the first movement of 16-year-old composer and violinist Malik Mohammed's Magnitude, written and recorded in 2024. The performers were Marion Mayuga and Matt Masaccio on violin, Mason Spencer on viola, and Francisco Malespín on the cello. And now, let's meet this accomplished composer, violinist, and Jack Kent Cook young artist. Malik, welcome to From the Top.
1: Thank you, thank you. Thank you for having me.
2: This is such a beautiful piece you've written.
1: Thank you.
2: And the creativity you brought to the ensemble. String quartets have been written for hundreds of years now, but you did things I've never heard with the way that you incorporate rhythmic elements, the sort of repeating ostinatos. It's very unique. It feels like very you.
1: Thank you. Thank you.
2: Can you describe the intention of the first movement?
1: Okay, so the first movement is my favorite. It's the movement I was most excited to compose. It's inspired from Strung by Jessie Montgomery. When composing this piece, I worked really closely with her. So Strung has a really kind of special place in my heart. With a lot of Jessie Montgomery's pieces, she uses non-conventional ways of showing forth her music.
2: Right, like extended techniques on the instrument.
1: Yeah, I knew I wanted to do something like that.
2: So you wanted to use a rhythmic percussive element.
1: Yeah, obviously you can't write the beat on the back of the violin or the viola into the score. So when I was hearing it, I plugged a drum set in. That's how I wanted to imitate the violin, viola, and cello players. So the stomping and then the knocking on the back of the instrument.
2: So you kind of get a bass drum and a snare drum.
1: Yeah.
2: I love the way it turned out.
1: I was really nervous. It took a while for it to come together. I'm really thankful for the musicians. They did an amazing job.
2: When was the first moment when you felt like, I think I just composed a piece of music?
1: The first time I kind of had an experience with composition, we were in this recital playing Let My People Go. My music teacher at the time, Phyllis Calderon, she was working with my brother and I was bored. So I kind of played the melody in like a higher key. And she said that sounded really nice. She let me play that melody on stage when they performed. I was 7. So, you know, I didn't do much composition after that.
2: Sure.
1: During quarantine, I was with the program Chicago From Scratch. They worked with me over a period of like 8 weeks online. I didn't have a composing software. So they shared their screen. I told them what I wanted in the piece.
2: Wow. I see.
1: They were really hands on.
2: What's a favorite experience that you've had as a composer?
1: After finally getting done with composing the piece and getting to hear it live, it's really rewarding, especially because the program I use, it sounds really robotic. So you can't really kind of hear much emotion behind it.
2: Right. The musicians breathe life into your imagination. I know you are a young man of many, many accomplishments, many interests. Could you share one or two of those other passions with me?
1: I really enjoy architecture. I was with an architecture program called ACE, Architecture and Construction Engineering in Chicago. And then I love plants. I got into it a little after quarantine. I'd have some rare plants in my room. Like I have a variegated monstera. I have a lot of variegated philodendrons. I really just have tropical plants. My room stays very hot and humid and there's a lot of 24-hour grow lights in my room.
2: So does that interfere with your sleep?
1: I've kind of learned to just like live with it.
2: Malik, thank you so, so much for sharing your composition with us today, for spending some time chatting with me. We're happy to have you as part of the From the Top family.
1: Thank you for having me. This was a really great opportunity.
0: 16-year-old Jack Kent Cook young artist, composer, and violinist Malik Mohammed from Chicago, Illinois. Composed by Claude Debussy, who loved the black keys of the piano, this next piece is in the key of G flat major, supporting his recognizably dreamy, warm, and resonant palette. Let's now drift into a performance of Green from his song cycle Ariette Oubliée by 17-year-old soprano Violet Paris Hilmer from Brooklyn, New York. I'll be performing with Violet on the piano. Are you ready?
3: I'm ready.
2: I'm so looking forward to making music together. Shall we take it from the top?
3: Yes.
2: Let's do it.

0: You just heard Claude Debussy's Green from his song cycle Ariette Oubliée, performed by 17-year-old soprano Violet Paris Hilmer from Brooklyn, New York, with yours truly on the piano. Violet, welcome to From the Top. What a joy to play with you.
1: Thank you. I'm happy to be here.
2: Let's talk a little bit about this text. It's a beautiful poem by Verlaine. What is its essential content?
1: I am presenting my love to someone who I'm interested in, and I have all these emotions that come with it, mostly excitement, but there's also like fear and anxiety about what they're going to say and how they'll feel about what I'm saying. And
2: yeah, don't break my heart,
1: yeah,
2: right?
1: Don't break my heart. I'm taking a risk.
2: Right.
1: And so it's a real journey. There's so many shifts. The ending is like, just let me rest here a while in this bliss.
2: Yeah, yeah. Is there something in particular that interests you in the piece?
1: Probably my favorite moment is when I say, still ringing from your kisses, I float up to like a G flat, I think.
2: Yeah.
1: Crazy.
2: Yeah. Are you particularly drawn to this kind of impressionistic French music?
1: Mm-hmm. Yeah. I'm trying to learn the whole song cycle right now.
2: What do you think it is about this kind of repertoire that makes it especially attractive to you?
1: It's not always so direct. You have to do a lot of text work to find the inner monologue of the piece, which I love.
2: When did you first become aware that singing was more than just a hobby?
1: Right before the pandemic, I was in a musical called Once Upon the Mattress. I played Lady Larkin. I wanted so badly to be one of the big belty roles. I didn't get a role like that because I don't have that kind of voice. And that's when I sort of realized that I have a voice for classical music. In ninth grade, I auditioned for a role in a New York City opera production called The Garden of the Finzi Contini, the opera by Ricky Ian Gordon. I was the young version of Nicole. I ended up doing this role with all these opera singers, and I just loved it.
2: You caught the bug from that.
1: Yeah, I'm really lucky.
2: I had the opportunity of seeing a YouTube video of your beautiful performance of the national anthem at the official 9/11 memorial service this year at Ground Zero. Wow. How did that amazing opportunity come about?
1: I was actually recommended to, I think, the music coordinator who went to my chorus director, and she recommended me 2 years ago. I didn't get it, but every year she would ask me to submit again. And so this was the year that they wanted me to do it. I think that it was fate, because 2 years ago, it wouldn't have been an election year and probably not as many important people would have been there.
2: So who were these important people who were there?
1: Well, I had Kamala Harris and Joe Biden, the front row with their hands on their hearts.
2: What was the most exciting or meaningful thing about singing at that event?
1: People are holding signs of the people that they lost, sobbing. No matter how you feel about the state of our country, all the people who were there who had lost their loved ones were filling that place in their heart. They were trying to fill that void. Mm-hmm. It really means a lot to them that someone's singing the national anthem and holding up the flag. I was not prepared for that. It was really touching to see so many people, regardless of their beliefs, come together to honor this thing that happened in our city.
2: It's a very classy rendition of the anthem, heartfelt and simple in a good way.
1: Yeah, I wasn't trying to do any flourish.
2: Right. I just want to reflect back to you that what I hear is that you have so much tenacity. It's just really impressive, and you're so humble about it all, too.
1: Oh, thank you.
2: Thank you for your beautiful performance today, for your keen intelligence, and the good company.
1: Oh, thank you so much. I'm so happy to be here.
0: 17-year-old soprano Violet Paris Hilmer from Brooklyn, New York. Our final young artist today is another amazing Jack Kent Cook young artist, 16-year-old cellist Nicholas Kim from Fort Lee, New Jersey. He and I will be performing the second movement of Shostakovich's cello sonata in D minor. While the sonata is in D minor, this scherzo is actually in A minor and journeys to some very unexpected tonal areas, including jarringly abrupt shifts to A flat major and G flat major, some of the most distant keys from the overall tonality of A minor. Here's 16-year-old cellist Nicholas Kim with me, Peter Dugan, on the piano, performing the frenzied second movement of Shostakovich's Cello Sonata in D minor.

0: That was the second movement of Shostakovich's Cello Sonata in D Minor, performed by 16-year-old cellist Nicholas Kim, with me, Peter Dugan, on the piano. Nick, welcome to From the Top.
1: Hello.
0: That was so much fun to play together.
1: Yeah.
0: You play with so much power. My 9-foot piano here could barely keep up with your sound. It's very physical. You brought so much to the piece. What excites you about performing it?
1: I would say the differences in every movement. It's like a different story. There's lots of parts in this movement that have a very quick change of character. I really like the harmonics. It reminds me of when I was younger.
0: Oh.
1: Because when you're younger, you usually just slide on the cello for fun. And that's kind of imitating that.
0: Can you actually play a little bit of that harmonic passage? And yeah, we sure. can listen for that kind of boyish, playful quality. Mm-hmm. Nice. Yeah, and even what I'm playing at that part sounds almost like a children's tune. It's very simple, very innocent. And then, of course, other parts of this piece are like furious.
1: Yeah.
0: That contrast is definitely a really fun element. And you brought it out really well in your performance.
1: Thank you. One of my teachers teaches a lot of younger kids that are in 5th grade, 6th grade. I told her that I enjoyed working with kids. So she gave me an opportunity.
0: That's great. What have you learned through your experiences as a teacher?
1: Patience is very important because as a teacher, you can start to get impatient if your student doesn't do what you tell them right away.
0: Mm-hmm. What are some highlights for you musically? Performance experiences or any kind of musical moment?
1: This May at Manhattan School, I got to play Dvorak Cello Concerto with the orchestra.
0: Ooh.
1: So that was really fun.
0: With which orchestra?
1: The Philharmonic at Manhattan
0: School. The Manhattan School of Music?
1: Yeah.
0: Wow. Was that the pre-college orchestra?
1: Yeah.
0: So all of your peers?
1: Yeah, they're all playing with me.
0: Wow. So. That's like one of the greatest pieces of music ever written for cello.
1: Mm-hmm.
0: Cello is not your only instrument, right?
1: Yeah. I play the piano.
0: Which was first?
1: Piano was first, actually.
0: Yeah? How old were you when you started piano?
1: 4.
0: Wow.
1: I just started playing around.
0: Yeah, me too. That's when I started. When did you decide to add another instrument and why?
1: I would say a year after because my other siblings all play piano with a string instrument. One of my sisters played violin and piano.
0: Right.
1: And the other used to play viola and piano.
0: Mm-hmm.
1: So
0: a cello would therefore complete the piano trio.
1: Mm-hmm.
0: So do you and your siblings play chamber music together?
1: Yeah, actually, we were in the New York Youth Symphony program as a piano trio.
0: Oh, cool.
1: But I have a younger brother now, which also plays viola. We played a piano quartet.
0: Now you've got piano quartets.
1: Yeah.
0: Where do you study music?
1: I study music at the Manhattan School of Music.
0: How long have you been doing that program?
1: Since 2015. So this year will be my 9th year.
0: Wow. So you

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1: Well, Nick, before you go, I need to congratulate you. You are a Jack Kent Cooke Young Artist. Congratulations.
2: Thank you.
1: Do you have an idea of what you want to do with the funds, or maybe you've already started to put them to work?
2: I would put most of my funds into renting my cello. I was planning on going to Korea for a summer camp.
1: Wow.
2: I was also planning on applying to music festivals.
1: Well, we're really happy to be able to support you in your musical journey.
2: Thank you so much.
1: Thanks for being on the show.
2: Thank you.
1: 16-year-old cellist Nicholas Kim from Fort Lee, New Jersey. And that's our show for today, folks. Clearly, all of these works are major, whatever key they're in. And so are our young musicians, who we thank with all our hearts for their artistry and deep commitment to excellence. I'll leave you with a from-the-top flashback from 2005 of the Chicago Children's Choir and the Chicago Youth Symphony's Encore Chamber Orchestra performing Simple Gifts and Zion's Walls from Old American Songs, arranged, of course, by Aaron Copland and set in the bucolic pastoral keys of A-flat and F major, respectively. As always, thank you for listening, and please join me, Peter Dugan, next week on From the Top.

We'd like to thank our engineers for this episode, Gene Nemirovsky and Max Lebien at WFMT, and Daniel Bui at Sound on Sound Studios. Thanks to the Chicago Symphony Orchestra's Young Composers Initiative, the Negani Music Institute at the CSO, and the Civic Orchestra of Chicago. A heartfelt thank you to the Jack Kent Cook Foundation. 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

0: Thursday and listen live from 12 to 1pm on WSF 89.7. Coming up in about 15 minutes, classical WSMR's local arts spotlight. Thanks for joining us. This is Florida Matters Live and Local, broadcasting from the Doctors Lorraine Rubis and Neil Frankel studios at WSF in Tampa. I'm Matthew Petty. Social media post firing now a nearly $500,000 settlement paid by the state of Florida. A Florida Fish and Wildlife Conservation Commission biologist who lost her job after sharing a social media post following the killing of conservative activist Charlie Kirk has reached a settlement with the state. The case raised questions about free speech, public employees, and where employers draw the line between professional conduct and personal expression. Last week, Florida agreed to pay biologist Brittany Brown about $485,000 in lost wages and attorney's fees. Now, have you ever worried that something you posted online could affect your job? And where do you think the line is between an employee's personal speech and an employer's right to react? You can join the conversation by calling 813-755-6562. That's 813-755-6562. You can also email us. We're at floridamatters@wusf.org or drop a comment on our YouTube channel. Now, joining us from Miami to talk about it is Carrie McNamara, staff attorney with the ACLU of Florida. And before we begin, we should know we did invite the Florida Fish and Wildlife Conservation Commission to join us for this conversation. The agency told us they're unable to accommodate our interview request. We also asked if they'd give a statement and we'll share any response we do receive. Well, Carrie, thank you so much for joining us. And why did the ACLU of Florida decide to take this case?
1: Thank you for having me. I remember on September 10th, the day that Charlie Kirk was shot, we heard about it in the afternoon, and I knew immediately there's going to be a bunch of lawsuits over people who get fired over what they say about this, because it's just something that happens in general. For example, in 2020 and 2021, there were a number of people and a number of went through lawsuits that are known to us who do this work related to comments people made after George Floyd was killed. And now we had perhaps another situation that predictable to me that it would happen. And so we started preparing, and it just so happened they fired my client, Brittany Brown, on Monday morning, very fast. I was talking to her that same day, and that's how we were able to bring a lawsuit by the end of September, and how we were finally able to correct the injustice of her being fired for posting an innocuous meme that is something that people post all the time. And really, I don't think anyone is losing sleep over it 6 months later or 8 months later.
0: So for listeners who aren't maybe familiar with the details, can you just kind of walk us through what happened to Brittany and why you believe her firing violated her rights?
1: Yes. So Ms. Brown was on vacation. She had taken a week off. She was in North Carolina with a number of her classmates that she had gone to school with. She studied at NC State University. So she was out of Florida. They were, riding in the car together out from looking at lizards out in the woods like scientists do. And when they heard about Charlie Kirk's death, as everyone did, we all were shocked and horrified by it, and just processing the news as well as who Charlie Kirk was and where he fits into the national political conversation. And so that evening when she was sitting and going through her phone again after, having been out in the mountains and having no service, she posted, they reposted a meme from a satirical account that claims to be a whale that prevents whale facts. And the whale fact that she retweeted or reposted onto her Instagram stories said that, the whales were essentially indifferent to Charlie Kirk's death the same way that he was indifferent to the death of the children in schools that were shot. And there had been a school shooting in Evergreen, Colorado that same day. And so that was her post. She put it onto her private Instagram stories. So she has maybe about 3,000 followers who could see it. It's up for 24 hours. It went up on the night of Wednesday the 10th. So certainly by Friday the 12th, it was gone. And she was on vacation. She came back that weekend. And on Sunday, she was out having brunch with her friends in the panhandle where she lives when it started showing up on various social media positions. Libs of TikTok put out a post saying that she needed to be fired because she works at FWC and our tax dollars are paying to fund hate and violence. Mm-hmm. And FWC immediately, within the same day, by that evening, Sunday evening, had posted on X.com responding and saying essentially that they were going to fire her, which they did first thing Monday morning.
0: Yeah, I should just kind of to bring it back to the initial meme and the reference to some of the comments that conservative activist Charlie Kirk has made. This, I think, was in referring to a direct quote from a speech that he'd given at a Turning Point USA faith event on April 5th, 2023. And here's the quote. "I think it's worth it to have a cost of, unfortunately, some gun deaths every single year so we can have the Second Amendment to protect our other God-given rights. This is a prudent deal. It is rational," end quote. So just to kind of put that in context there. Now, Carrie, the state of Florida settled. I mean, had this gone to trial, what were you prepared to argue before a jury?
1: Well, Ms. Brown was employed full-time. She got paid about $40,000 a year. Her damages for back pay are a significant part of why you would go to the jury. And she's fantastic at her job. She has been there for 7 years. She originally came to Florida back in 2018, had worked seasonally in Fort Myers, and then she was hired to come to Panama City in the immediate aftermath of Hurricane Michael and to rebuild and help restore the shorebird nests that are along the breakwater along Tyndall Air Force Base and these pristine beaches that are preserved under numerous federal and state protections and are also like part of an Air Force Base. So it's not even like people should be going on them. And it's a perfect use of this land. And she went there and spent the last 7 years restoring, you know, snowy plover nests, American oyster catchers. There's a number of birds that nest in along the panhandle that have very few other places on Earth. And they were significantly reduced because Michael remade that coastline. Mm. But over the last 7 years, it's come back and she's there. She monitors it. She helps keep people off of it. Sometimes people drive trucks on the beach and they can damage that. But she also studies and takes reports and writes reports that go to various agencies that show that the populations have grown back. So that's the stakes. That's what she's been doing her job. She's one of like over 600 scientists that work for FWC across the state. And she wanted her job back. The law is fairly clear, unless there's a gigantic kerfuffle and, you know, you've been saying things about how, you know, your bosses are evil or something, or, you know, you have an affair at work. Like, generally speaking, a political comment about something, including someone who posted potentially inflammatory comments about George Floyd, who in the past had been protected by courts and not losing their job as a state employee, She was in a position, there's absolutely no reason to fire her. At most, you say maybe, you know, you were on vacation for a week, take another week off while we'll see if this controversy blows over. That's what a responsible agency would do.
0: I should just point out, though, she hasn't been reinstated to her job, right? That wasn't part of the terms of the settlement.
1: That's correct. If we had gone to trial, the law is clear that the preferred remedy is to give her job back. Mm-hmm. If we had prevailed at trial, she would have been almost certainly ordered to have her job back, and she might be back in her job the next month or so, because we have a jury verdict and the court would, because of weird things with law, the court doesn't necessarily have to follow the jury's verdict, but it would, I think. And we believe that the jury would have returned her to her job. And so this settlement avoids a jury trial and prevents her from ever having her job. And that's why the state is spending, you know, more than 10 times as much as they would spend on our salary this year.
0: You're just joining us. We're talking with Carrie McNamara for the ACLU of Florida, talking about a settlement involving a former state employee who was fired over a social media post following the death of conservative activist Charlie Kirk. I want to hear from you too. Do public employees have enough free speech protections, and should what somebody posts on their personal social media ever cost them their job? You can join the conversation by calling 813-755-6562 or emailing floridamatters@wusf.org. I mean, what would you say, Carrie, to somebody who believes the FWC was justified in firing Brittany?
1: State employees do not lose their rights to free speech when they go work for the government. All of us I don't work for the state government, but all of us have rights in general to speak. And, you know, if you work for a private employer, if you're saying something that they say embarrasses them or doesn't match their values or what they believe in, then they can fire you. But as a state employee working for the government's values are not political beliefs. They are not positions on specific viewpoints on partisan debates. And it is wholly improper. It is unconstitutional for the state government to pick and choose which viewpoints it allows its state employees to express. Now, if you're a prosecutor, you're required to say what the law requires and what your bosses require. And if Ms. Brown had been the public relations officer for FWC and she used her press conference that she was supposed to be talking about conservation to talk about the death of Charlie Kirk, of course they could fire her for that. That happens all the time. And there's numerous cases that go up to the Supreme Court that talk about this. But she's a biologist. She deals, and it's not even like she deals with whales. Whales are out in the ocean. Mm. She deals with shorebirds on the beach in Florida who are within our jurisdiction. And she was on vacation out of state. And she commented about one of the most, you know, everyone was talking about Charlie Kirk after. I mean, you know, I was preparing for lawsuits when it happened because right. I knew what was going. And that's the, if state employees can't post innocuous memes or they have to think, well, maybe I should put one that praises Charlie Kirk, because that's what the director of the FWC said. And, you know, he wants to, either you need to praise Charlie Kirk or you need to not say anything. But if you criticize him on the day he died, that's incompatible with the supposed viewpoint of the state of Florida, mm. which is just not proper.
0: So just in the last 20 seconds or so we have here, Carrie, what is next for Brittany?
1: She is evaluating her life. She has been basically paid to not work for the FWC anymore, but she has been volunteering and working in the general area. And she's currently out of state working on another bird preservation project. Mm-hmm. She's also an amateur photographer. So I think she's going to look forward to spending some time taking more wildlife photos, and she will be evaluating where she can fit back into this community that she's dedicated her life to. She's not going away.
0: We've been speaking with ACLU of Florida lawyer Carrie McNamara about public employees, free speech, and a settlement the state had to shell out to a fired Fish and Wildlife Conservation Commission biologist. Carrie, thank you so much for your insights. Appreciate it.
1: Thank you.
0: Well, coming up next, Ticketmaster wars have plagued us all, and a local venue owner in Ybor City will tell us why he has had enough. 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Stay with us.
2: 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The James Museum in St. Petersburg presents Wolves, photography by Ronan Donovan. 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That's on through early September. And USF Contemporary Art Museum presents Breaking Barriers, Gathering Light. 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The show is on at USF CAM through July 25th. 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
4: My name is Steve. I live on Yusepa Island. WSMR is integral to my daily life here on the island. 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Thank you.
0: 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If there's something you've always wondered about or a story you think needs to be told, let us know. 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For years, fans have been complaining about the rising prices of tickets and add-on fees. And after a federal jury found Live Nation and Ticketmaster acted as a monopoly, the owner of Crowbar in Ybor City and all the way to Capitol Hill to have his voice heard. Tom DeGeorge, who's run Crowbar for over 20 years, told lawmakers the challenges the monopoly has had on independent venue owners like him across the country.
5: Crowbar and every independent venue is dealing with ticket scalping bots, inflation, local development fights, and just trying to survive as independents in markets dominated by corporate giants.
0: Well, Tom is also a member of the National Independent Venue Association, and he joins us now to explain why he wanted to talk to the lawmakers. Tom, welcome back to Florida Matters Live and Local.
6: Hello, thanks for having me again.
0: Tom, before we get to your point of view, what was it like actually being on the Capitol speaking on behalf of venues in Tampa and across the country?
6: I think at one point when they were asking me some questions with my testimony, I had said, wish we weren't here where we are right now in this moment. But being that we are, I'm glad I'm the person here speaking up for our membership. NEVA started out a crisis in 2020. You had venues all around the country that were shuttered. We had no ability to make money. We had no ability to help our communities, which is something I know we care about dearly. And we were still being told that we had to pay all of our bills. So like a lot of businesses during the pandemic that were struggling, we were hit especially hard, and nothing since then has gotten easier. Of course, Live Nation, Ticketmaster only got smarter and more powerful. The resale market got more severe. Inflation, development sped up. So being that we're really in this fight for our lives, I think that while it's hard for a lot of our members to speak up because they might be afraid of retribution from a powerful entity like Live Nation, mm-hmm. As hard as it was, I was honored to be the person to be able to go there and speak up about the problems we're facing and why we need to change the direction that things are going.
0: I should just point out too, in the foreground of this, people have been following your story and know a bit about Ybor City will know that you have said you're closing Crowbar.
6: Yeah, we close away at the end of July. And we I think more and more people are understanding now, but I was actually public about that in 2021 that, it was just very clear to me. There were already, venues succumbing before we could even get them the Save Our Stages funding. And I could see that Ybor was changing. And I just felt like, if we can make it to this 20-year anniversary, that's probably a good place to button things up for our venue in Ybor with just so much change and also not having the ability to be able to purchase the building. My landlord very honestly has always told me that we would not, he wouldn't sell. But at the same time, I just have to look at things at some point, go, if I'm never going to own this building and the district keeps changing and it's going to get more expensive and parking gets more expensive and rent gets more expensive and you become more of a square peg trying to fit into a round hole instead of the center of an area that you were for years, you have to make a decision. And as hard as it is, sometimes you have to realize that the best path forward is probably to move in a new direction and try to, start over in a sense and rise again.
0: Fair enough.
6: Somewhere else.
0: I want to just point out too, let me just read a little bit from Live Nation. After the ruling last month, they released the statement that says, quote, "The jury's verdict is not the last word on this matter. Pending motions will determine whether the liability and damages ruling stand. Of course, Live Nation can and will appeal any unfavorable rulings on these motions." And I should note too, we did reach out to Live Nation and Ticketmaster just a few minutes ago. We received this response, quote, "When we have more lead time, we'd like to continue to engage and offer a spokesperson to go on your show. We also suggest reaching out to Tony Refugiato of No Club Presents. He's an icon in the Tampa music scene and deeply entrenched in the indie community. Important voice to talk to about the overall live entertainment market there." They also say a 300 capacity club and a 4,300 seat venue serve entirely different audiences at different moments in an artist's career. And Live Nation has understood that distinction in Tampa for decades. We have been part of the live entertainment scene, they say, since the 1990s, and our new Ybor City venue reflects our continued investment in this market and its future. So we will reach out and hopefully hear more from folks from the Ticketmaster perspective on the show. But what do you say to that?
6: Yeah, I'd like to respond to that. I mean, first and foremost, I will tell you that the day that I went to go testify, I got word that they were going to depose me for questioning. And then I was served papers on Memorial Day by Live Nation because they want to poke holes in everything I've said. And what I would say about the difference between a 4,300 and a 300 person room is the same thing I said during my testimony. Live Nation is devoted to vertically integrating into a market. And when they come in at the start at a, as a 4,300 person venue, it's not one shot. It's something that happens a slow burn over time, tour by tour, show by show, and them getting themselves more deeper into the market.
0: How do you ticket shows at your venue?
6: I use my own company as Venue Pilot. I also work with other promoters. Some of them are contracted with Ticketmaster. So in order to have access to those people, it behooves me to have to use their ticketing. Ticketmaster also works at the resale market. So sometimes it limits the amount of people that are in my room. Mm-hmm. Ticketmaster bids on shows all of a sudden now in my market where they want to sign those artists up early. And sometimes in order to get that artist through your market, if you're not willing to deal with Live Nation, you don't have access to that show. So once again, what I would say about the 4,300 person venue is, you can draw the lines of comparison to how they're already impacting my room. But I think it's fair to say that, when you have an entity that was just found guilty of being a monopoly, which I also think it's a shame to say the jury's word is not the last word, because the way our country's supposed to work is that's a jury of the people that unequivocally, undeniably agreed that you are a monopoly and you practice unfair practices.
0: But so they're allowed to appeal. Like that's
6: sure,
0: part of the rules.
6: Please appeal, but you could also look at it and go, why is this the perception of how we operate? And and try to improve on what you do, in a way that's going to support the networks around you. But I would venture to say that, especially since there was just announcement that a room of similar size is opening right down the street by VSG, that I'm not sure that this market will support both of those venues. And I'm also concerned about the impact a Live Nation venue will have not only on that VSG room, but on the Straz Center, on Ruth Eckerd Hall, on, Janus Landing. I just think that...
0: You think there's too many venues already?
6: I think that tickets are way too expensive. And I think Tampa at one point was a tertiary market that our independents made attractive. Mm. And I think that if it grows too quickly and we bring in partners that are already being looked at for practices that, aren't favorable, it concerns me. And I think it should concern our entire Tampa market.
0: One line from your testimony stands out. You say independent venues have to make every show make financial sense, while Live Nation can absorb losses because of the billions of dollars it makes every year. So, I mean, is there a way for these two kind of different ways of doing business to coexist?
6: I mean, Neva, our stance on it is we want to see them completely broken up. I don't see how you can control the tours, you can control the ticketing, you can control the artist contracts, you can control the touring, you control the vending, and make it fair. They can put a blanket number on something, invest in that artist from early stage, pay them way more than anybody else could, and then also let them know, we want to do your next big tour. When you do it, it's just not a fair competitive market when you're dealing with an entity like Live Nation. And, locally here, we did start a petition that has close to 10,000 signatures at this point from Floridians and locals that are concerned about Live Nation coming into this market too. So I think that our legislators and our lawmakers here in Tampa should be paying close attention, as well as the development. You know, like, let's look at this and try to figure out if we're making the right decision or not before we head dive right into it.
0: What about the response from musicians, venue owners, and fans? What have they said about your testimony?
6: I mean, I can't speak for everybody. I can only say that, you know, it was overwhelming, the amount of feedback that I got back from the time I testified till, you know, even till still now. But almost in the immediate aftermath, I got hundreds of messages from venues around the country, from different artists, local artists, some touring artists, national artists I've dealt with, and you know, the fans and music fans too. And once again, I think that there's a lot of concern from a lot of people, and
0: let's actually hear from one of those people now.
6: Excellent.
0: Ben is calling in from Osprey. Ben, you're on the air. What's your thought?
7: Hey, I'm a little bit flustered because this is so recent, but I'm a very disgruntled fan. And my two examples, I tried to buy Bruce Springsteen tickets recently, and they introduced this dynamic pricing nonsense.
6: The worst.
7: And by the time I got in this very long waiting system and waiting queue, the seats were showing, and it literally looked like an arcade. The seat prices went from like $500 to $1,500, and they would change, and it was just blinking. It was like a blinking console of indiscriminate price gouging that made no sense. And it was so frustrating that I'm not dealing with artists who deal with this, right? I was that frustrated I didn't go to the concert. And most recently, this was this past weekend, there's a Tom Morello show in DC that looks awesome with the Foo Fighters and a whole big lineup, including actually Bruce Springsteen as a special guest.
0: Yeah.
7: And I signed up early for a special code from the artist to get on at 10 a.m. on, I think it was like a Friday or something. So I did that. I logged on early. I couldn't get in. 10 a.m. I got in. I had to wait on, and of course it took you to Ticketmaster.
0: Yeah.
7: So then I was waiting to get in. And then after like 5 minutes of just waiting for them to calculate my number in line, I was literally number 84,000 in line.
0: I'm sorry. I'm laughing because it sounds mind boggling. Ben, thank you so much for the call. We're going to have to let you go, but Tom, just to kind of close out here, I mean, how do you see this whole thing playing out? Obviously the court case, there's going to be an appeal. It may drag on, but what is the future of small venues like yourselves?
6: I mean, I think a lot of it depends on what those AGs decide and what the judge's ruling eventually is. One of the people that was there testifying to was the California AG. Mm-hmm. Their input on what they believe should happen is going to be very significant to how things turn out. And so I was also trying to impress upon him, you know, hey, these are the problems we're facing. And, you know, I hope that as things go on, you know, the playing field is leveled a bit so we can have a fairer market and indies can continue, not just to survive, but hopefully thrive.
0: Yeah.
6: Because I think having that kind of diversity in the market and having more independent promoters and regional promoters and just the ability to keep ticket prices lower and make it more affordable is what people really want. They want access to their favorite bands, and that happens with a fair market.
0: Tom DeGeorge, owner of the Crowbar, been talking about the impact of Ticketmaster and Live Nation, what that has on local venues, and that recent court ruling. Tom, thank you so much. Really appreciate it.
6: Thank you so much for having me.
0: That's our show for this week. Florida Matters Live and Local is a production of WUSF in Tampa. The executive producer is Grayson Doctor. Our producers are Amelie Horace and Quincy Walters. Jackson Harp, Gio Garvin, Dave Anderson, and Blake Bass are our engineers. Scott Wachtler edits the show, and Jackson composed our theme music. 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

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I'm Thea Lobo, and this 4th of July, America celebrates its 250th birthday. 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

Sonata Facile, Piano Sonata No. 15 by Wolfgang Amadeus Mozart. 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You'll feel so great every time you tune in. Next, hear two dances excerpted from the incidental music for a French language production of Shakespeare's The Tempest, composed by Ernest Chausson in 1888. This work is generally acknowledged to be the first use of the instrument, the celeste, which was invented just 2 years earlier by Parisian harmonium organ builder Auguste Mustel. And if you aren't sure what a celeste is, just think Dance of the Sugar Plum Fairies by Tchaikovsky, which came along in 1892. This is José Serrabrière conducting the Belgian Radio TV Orchestra,

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Thanks for spending some of your Sunday with Classical WSMR. I'm Thea Lobo. Later in the hour, hear a Johann Strauss Jr.

minor classic, as well as a Czech favorite by Smetana. And first, settle in for WSMR's Evening Masterwork. The Clarinet Quintet by Johannes Brahms was actually one of the final works the composer would produce. Not only that, it marked a surprise re-emergence from retirement for Brahms. At the age of 57, he declared that his creative output had finished. That was until he heard clarinetist Richard Muthiel perform, which prompted the composer to leave retirement and write this piece. Right now, you'll hear clarinet soloist Anthony McGill and the Pacifica Quartet performing Brahms's Clarinet Quintet in B minor, WSMR's Evening Masterwork.

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I'm Thea Lobo. Here's Carlos Kleiber conducting the Vienna Philharmonic Orchestra in Frühlingsstimmen, Voices of Spring Waltz by Johann Strauss Jr.

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I'm Thea Lobo, and now you'll hear the fourth of six symphonic poems in the cycle titled Ma Vlast, or My Country, by Czech composer Bedřich Smetana. This is from Bohemia's Woods and Fields, which portrays the beauty, majesty, and tranquility he experienced in his fond homeland. 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

That was From Bohemia's Woods and Fields out of Mavlost by Bedřich Smetana. Zubin Mehta conducted the Israel Philharmonic Orchestra right here on Florida's Classical Music Station. 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Good evening, and thanks for tuning in. I'm Thea Lobo. Go on a little trip to East Asia in 17 minutes, and after that, enjoy a beloved trumpet concerto. First, some chamber music for violin you may not already know. This is the Sonata for Violin and Piano by Irene Britton Smith, with violinist Caitlin Edwards and pianist Daniel Schlossberg, right here on Classical WSMR.